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1: 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I'm Mary Louise Kelly.
2: And I'm Scott Detrow. This next story is about a book about death. But wait. Stick with me, because I really promise. A new novel about the Grim Reaper walking among us is one of the best, most moving books I have read in years.
3: Travis Smith is the personification of death, which sounds really grim and morbid, but it's actually a very life-affirming kind of book. It's very rich with life and nature.
2: That's Ben Reeves. The book, Everything Was Beautiful and Nothing Hurt, is his publishing debut. It tells the story of Travis, who outwardly appears to be a normal guy.

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Entertainer Jimmy Garrison and Elvin Jones. Before the break, it was Phil Woods and his orchestra with At 17 from the new Phil Woods album, a 1976 release featuring, among others, Mike Melillo on piano, Steve Gilmore on bass, and Bill Goodwin on drums. And we just heard Cyril Amé on the Stephen Sondheim song Being Alive. Hey, it's getting late. Time for a bedtime story.

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That was Hooligan Harbor from banjoist Bela Fleck with harpist Edmar Castaneda and drummer Antonio Sanchez, also known as the Beat Trio. Their first record together is already making waves, and it just picked up a Grammy nod for Best Contemporary Instrumental Album. When we return, we'll take you back to where this musical story began. An exclusive live duo recording featuring only Bela and Edmar, captured by Jazz Night in America at the Big Ears Festival. That's after the break.

0: 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You can hear this episode again at npr.org/jazznight. This episode was written and produced by Sarah Gilletti with Billy Robinson. Consulting senior producer, Simon Rentner. Mastering by Ron Scalzo. Executive producer, Stephen A. Williams. Saraya Muhammad is the executive producer at NPR Music, and Sonali Mehta is the executive director. I'm Christian McBride.
1: 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The estate of Joan B. Kroc, whose bequest serves as an enduring investment in the future of public radio, and seeks to help NPR produce programming that meets the highest standard of public service in journalism and cultural expression. And Luminescence Foundation. Luminescence Foundation is dedicated to shedding light on neurological research focused on Alzheimer's and Parkinson's disease and supporting land conservation initiatives. 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
5: Ah, the sounds of the street in Lagos, Nigeria. 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
6: 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And it's not thanks to anyone else but the Nigerian people, that's for sure.
5: That's hip-deep historian Mark Levine. Hello, I'm Josh Collinet. Today, a special edition of Afropop Worldwide from PRX. Hip Deep in Nigeria, Lagos Roots. Mark Levine accompanied us on our visit to Lagos, but on this program, we're mostly going to hear from Lagos-based musicians, pioneers in Nigerian roots music style.

0: Hello people, my name is Queen Ayobalogun, the Queen of Juju Music right here in Nigeria. And I want you to keep listening to Afropop worldwide.
1: You heard the woman, Ayobalogun, the reigning queen of Juju music. She studied through correspondence with the London Royal School of Music and sang gospel in the Lagos church before fans and supporters urged her to move into Juju in the mid-90s. And like her mentor, King Sunny Ade, Queen Ayo includes a good deal of Christian wisdom in her songs.

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sidewalks hot. All the lovers looking for a nice cool spot.

Well, a smattering of music lovers here in Missoula got to hear Clive Carroll in person at the Longstaff House just about a week and a half ago. And he played that song, and that's how I really got to know it. But it turns out it's kind of a fingerstyle guitar staple. It was written by Nashville electric guitarist Pat Bergeson, and Tommy Emmanuel, among others, has recorded it. And those of you who are fans of fingerstyle guitar might want to know there's a lot happening in Montana this summer. That very guitarist, Clive Carroll, will be at the Pete Huttlinger, Huttlinger, Guitar and Fly Fishing Camp from August 10th to 13th in Livingston. And also in Livingston, happening just days later at the Pine Creek Lounge on August 19th, the great Joe Robinson will appear in concert. So fingerstyle guitarists have lots to look forward to in August here in Montana. And here's some more music. This is Taj Mahal.

0: and two.
1: And Skeeter, if you're out there and you're listening, this one's for you. I hope you hear it.
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0: Now, as you can see, with this little bit of sunshine and warmth, the ants have woken up and they're hard at work.
1: But away from the money and the gangs, what does this trade mean for the ants and the ecosystems they are part of?
0: And as we stand here on the edge of this nest, we're actually standing on top of, at the surface, it doesn't look like very much, a little bare patch, quite muddy at the moment, and a little circle of stones with little holes in them.
1: We're back with Dino Martins, who served as the expert witness in the trial.
0: But below ground is one of the world's most sophisticated societies, a super organism.
1: He's brought me to a very special place to observe these creatures as he believes they should be seen in their natural habitat.
0: And you see all of these walking along. Every single ant we're looking at here, there are ants of different sizes. Majors are the big ones, minors are the little ones. But every single ant we see here, they are all sisters, all daughters of a single queen who founded this nest when she landed here at least, I would say, 50 years ago. Because I have been coming to this nest for at least 40 years, but it was already here when I first came across it. And every single ant we can see here is a daughter of that single foundress queen who landed.

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1: Well, good afternoon there, everybody, and happy Thursday to you, by the way. It's going on 4:30, and we are wrapping up a couple of songs here on our Pea Green Boat. That last one is called Home, that was written and narrated by Matt De La Pena, and one before that was The Dress and the Girl, a picture book by Camille Andrews. And I do think it is time now for us to shift gears, if you will. We're going to grab that chapter book, Dream by Barbara O'Connor. And you know what I think is kind of interesting in these chapters is that, you know, we have all these kids searching for treasure, right? Ida Lee and Odell continuously hunting through the rooms of the guests at this boarding house, searching for this alleged lost treasure. Ida Lee's grandfather apparently buried in somewhere in the house. We have Charlie and Howard distracting the guests outside that live in these boarding rooms. And then they're also standing lookout and all of that. And while I do not approve of snooping in someone's room, it is interesting how Ida Lee is feeling that they're learning more about the occupants who rent these rooms than ever before. I mean, it's like whole sides of their personalities that aren't always apparent. And yet, they look through Patty Petey's room. She's that pet psychic. And when they were done, you know, they're out distracting Charlie and Howard, and Wishbone are distracting Patty. And she's doing a reading for Wishbone, the dog, coming back saying he was really anxious about some chipmunk that he had chased into the woods. How she knew that he chased a chipmunk, because he did. That was a little odd. And even though Ida Lee is looking, you know, she's looking for those floorboards and secret compartments and the walls, anything that her grandfather may have tucked away, this treasure, she is not finding it. And later they're hanging out with the kids and the radio and all that jazz. And it's once again announced about the songwriting contest. And the kids are like, Ida Lee, you need to do this. And I was like, oh, I don't know. No, no. And they coax her to start singing some of the songs that she's already has in this world. You know, songs about swinging on tire swings and how great her grandmother's bread smells. But as she's singing her little sweet songs, she's getting the feeling that they're losing interest. Like, yay, nice, Willie, it's good. And suddenly, again, her entire self-confidence goes out the window, and all she can think of is that blue guitar and how she needs to find that treasure so she can buy the blue guitar. Let us join our friends, should we? And see what this day will bring.
2: 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Read for you by Susie Jackson. Chapter 23. When I woke up the next morning, it only took about 2 seconds for me to remember what I was doing today. Searching room 5, Mrs. Randall's room. The thought of it left me feeling like I was covered with a heavy blanket of doom and gloom. I'm always a little bit scared of Mrs. Randall, but now I'm terrified. I don't even want to think about the wrath of Randall if she caught me and Odell snooping in her room. Charlie and Howard are coming over, and we're going to go over our plans one more time. Howard had written everything in the grand scheme of things notebook, but we just wanted to make sure we'd covered everything. The four of us will hang out on the porch. At exactly noon, Mrs. Randall will come downstairs for lunch. She'll make a tomato sandwich with mayonnaise, like she does every day. She'll cut it in half and put it on a fancy china plate that had belonged to her grandmother. It had purple violets around the edge and a tiny chip where Rochester had pecked at it one time. She'll put 6 potato chips on the plate. Not 5, not 7, exactly 6. Then she'll put 1 cookie on the plate. Sometimes a sugar cookie, sometimes chocolate chip. She'll pour herself a half a glass of fat-free milk. She'll sit at the kitchen table with a cloth napkin in her lap. Mrs. Randall never uses paper towels like everybody else. Her cloth napkins are ivory-colored, with her 3 initials embroidered in dark brown. A big R for Randall in the middle. On the left of the R, an L for Lillian,

0: On the right of the R, an A for Amanda. It seems weird to me that the R is in the middle, but Mrs. Randall said that's the proper way. After she gets all settled at the table, Charlie and Howard will mosey into the kitchen. Very nonchalantly, like they had no reason whatsoever to be moseying into the kitchen. Definitely not like they planned to keep her occupied while me and Odell search her room. They're going to get her talking about her late husband, poor Arthur. They'll say things like, "Ida Lee said your wedding was in Pine Grove Baptist Church, where your daddy was the preacher. That must have been nice." Or, "She said Arthur used to build birdhouses. I bet they were pretty." Or, "Ida Lee said one time Arthur drove home in a brand new shiny Cadillac, and you made him take that thing right back to where it came from. Did he do it?" On and on. Get her started on the subject of Arthur, and it was for sure she would talk for a very long time. When Charlie and Howard got here, the four of us gathered on the porch and went over the plan again. At exactly noon, we stood in a circle, put one hand in the middle, and whispered, "In the grand scheme of things, one for all and all for one." Me and Odell raced upstairs as quickly and quietly as possible, while Charlie and Howard moseyed into the kitchen, where Mrs. Randall sat at the table eating her lunch. I swear I could hear my heartbeat as Odell opened the door to room 5. But then, something happened that had not been in our plans. Charlie suddenly said real loud from down in the kitchen, "Well, hey, Melvina!" And Howard practically hollered, "And Stanley and Chatty!" Odell and I looked at each other. "Dang it," he said. "We couldn't risk being in there while Melvina and those wild kids are here. Chatty and Stanley are liable to run into Mrs. Randall's room, even though she's told them about 100 times to stay out of there." We dashed out of the room and raced downstairs to join the others. Chapter 24. We spent the afternoon hanging around the house, waiting to see if we'd get another opportunity to search Mrs. Randall's room. To be honest, I was kind of glad to postpone that search, even though all I could think about was the blue guitar. By the time Odell and I had gotten downstairs, everyone was in the living room. Melvina was telling Mrs. Randall about something that had happened at church. "I saw it with my own 2 eyes," she said. "Lester Laminack just snatched a $5 bill right out of the collection plate. Talk about nerve." Mrs. Randall shook her head in disapproval, while keeping her eyes on Stanley and Chatty. They were skipping around the living room, touching stuff. A pillow on the sofa that had "Bless This Mess" embroidered on it. A crystal dish full of hard candy so old it was all stuck together and nasty. A screwdriver that Sterling Gillis had used to fix a wobbly leg of the coffee table. Mrs. Randall hated it when Stanley and Chatty touched things. Sometimes she couldn't help herself and she'd snap, "Stop touching everything!" When she did that, Melvina usually got mad and left in a huff. But today, Mrs. Randall just watched, tight-lipped. After a while, Howard had to go home to do chores, so we met in the kitchen and agreed to search Mrs. Randall's room tomorrow. Odell went up to his room, probably to feed a little white mouse to Jake the Snake. Ew. Charlie sat on the floor of the living room with Wishbone's head in her lap while Jackie braided her hair. I felt a twinge of jealousy watching that. It sure would be nice to have a beautiful big sister like Jackie. Imagine if I did, and she sang my songs at the Grand Ole Opry in Nashville. When things got quiet for a minute, Jackie popped up and said, "I'm going to be heading to Fort Lauderdale in a few days." Charlie jumped up off the floor so fast that Wishbone scurried across the room and barked at her. "Why?" Charlie asked in a whiny voice. "I told you, Charlie," Jackie said. "Shayla's uncle is giving us a job in his Mexican restaurant. If I take too long, he'll hire somebody else. Shayla's already down there working." Charlie plopped back down to the floor and looked so forlorn that Jackie put her arm around her. "You can come visit, Charlie," she said, "and Ida Lee and Howard. And when I get time off, I'll come back here and visit, okay?" Charlie just looked at the floor, tracing the flowers on the carpet with a finger. "I'll go with you, Charlie," I said. Charlie looked up. Really? I nodded, sure. I rode a Greyhound bus from Asheville to Charlotte one time, and it's fun. There you go, Jackie said. She patted the top of Charlie's braided hair. Now, we've got to go, Charlie. Gus and Bertha are taking us to supper at a restaurant over in Fairview. They waved goodbye and headed out the door, with Wishbone trotting along behind them. Mama called that evening. The band had just finished playing three nights at a bar called Papa Ray's. The guitar player, Tony, got into a fistfight in the parking lot over some woman named Teresa, who was engaged to a guy named Crawdad. Unfortunately, Crawdad was Papa Ray's cousin, so Papa Ray fired Lovey Lovett and the Junkyard Dogs. Now they were in some podunk town outside of Birmingham with a broke-down bus, and according to Mama, the honeymoon is over. All the Junkyard Dogs were getting on each other's nerves, either squabbling about every little thing or not speaking one word to each other. The silence in that sorry old bus is loud, Mama said. Know what I mean? I wrote a pretty good song for that contest, I told her. Really? It's called Dream. Sing it to me. I'm still working on it, I said. I felt kind of shy about singing that song to Mama. What if she didn't like it? I know I'll love it, Mama said. I'll sing it when it's finished. After we hung up, I went out on the porch to join the others. Sterling Gillis was carving a swan out of a bar of soap with Rochester on his shoulder. Tucker and Odell were playing cards. Mrs. Randall was showing Patty Petey how to crochet something purple that looked like a hat. Jackie sat beside me on the porch steps, painting her toenails. I felt myself smile as I watched everyone. They all felt like my family. A different kind of family, but still a family. I know my house is different from anybody else's, with those black marker numbers on the doors. But I like it. I pictured Mr. and Mrs. Odom sitting on the sofa on their porch, watching all those boys out in the yard. I bet they were playing something wild, like throwing balls at each other or tossing rocks in the air. I pictured Charlie with Gus and Bertha on the tiny porch, hanging off the back of their house, looking out at the Blue Ridge Mountains. Wishbone would be laying there beside them with his ears spread out on the wooden floor. I decided that now was as good a time as any to tell everybody about the radio contest. I knew Odell hadn't told them because he was true to his word. He was a good secret keeper. So I told them about the contest and the prizes. The winners will be announced on August 10th at noon, I said. Sterling poked me with his foot.
1: Well, hot dang, Ida Lee. I know you're gonna be a big shot someday.
0: Rochester squawked.
1: Ida Lee! Ida Lee!
0: Patty Petey clapped and said she would put the date on her calendar. Even Mrs. Randall smiled and told me how proud she was of me. Then she reminded me that not everybody can be a winner, and that just entering is an accomplishment. Odell told them about the songs I've been writing, and Tucker nodded at me.
2: Way to go, Ida Lee,
0: he said. I know you're going to win, Ida Lee, and your winning song will be sung by up-and-coming country star Tesla Jane Daly, Jackie said. I'm so excited. And guess what? Shayla's uncle said it was okay for me to stay here until then so I can hear it with you. Really? I said. Even though I wasn't confident about the winning part, it felt good to have Jackie believe in me. Really?
1: If our truck gets fixed, me and Dad might be gone, Odell said. But we can still listen to the radio. Right, Dad?
0: Tucker nodded. When everybody went to their rooms, I went up to my room and looked out the window. The moon was almost full, making the night sky bright. I whispered into the warm summer air, find that money. Buy that fancy blue guitar. Win that contest. You can do it. I closed my eyes and pictured myself strutting into Grady's music store, slapping my money onto the counter and saying, I'll take that blue guitar in the window. Maybe I'll become best friends with Tesla Jane Daly. Maybe I'll be her official songwriter and travel with her and the Hayseed Pickers. We wouldn't go to bars and truck stops. We'd go to fancy places with shiny wooden stages and velvet cushioned seats like in a movie theater. I took one more look at that glowing moon, climbed into bed, and let all those thoughts swirl around until I fell asleep.
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4: 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Read for you by Susie Jackson. Chapter 25. Today is the day we're searching Mrs. Randall's room. I wanted to pull the covers over my head and stay in bed, but this was my last chance to find that treasure. Charlie and Howard couldn't come over until after lunch because they were helping Gus in the garden. There was no telling what Odell was doing. Some kind of adventure that takes gumption, I figured. I sat at my desk with my pad of yellow paper and worked on some songs. I wrote one about a little white church in the valley. One about corn pudding and liver mush for supper. I pulled out all the songs from my granddaddy's suitcase and lined them up on my bed. I could only submit two to the contest. But which two? I really liked that song Dream, but it wasn't finished. I looked up at the ceiling, nibbling on the end of my pen. I thought of two more lines. Some folks dream of castles and dresses made of silk. I dream of a cabin in the pines, cornbread and buttermilk. Not bad. I'll add some more later. We've got to find that treasure today. When we do, I'm going to ask Jackie to take me to Asheville so I can buy that guitar. I will work on my songs until I have two really good ones for the contest. About lunchtime, I went down to the kitchen. Mrs. Randall was cutting her tomato sandwich in half and counting out her potato chips. "Hey," I said. She put a cookie on her plate and sat at the table.
2: "Well, hey," she said. "Your mama called back last night after you went to bed. I don't know why she calls so late."
0: I made myself a peanut butter sandwich on toasted white bread and joined her at the table. "What'd she say?" I asked. I'd talked to her right after dinner, so I wonder why she'd called again.
2: "Said she thought she'd be home sooner than she thought. I guess things aren't going very well."
0: "Jeez, she's only been gone less than 2 weeks. We've got to finish looking for the treasure. Luckily, we only have one more room to search."
2: "I guess they gave up on that old heap of a bus,"
0: Mrs. Randall continued.
2: "PJ got a van somehow."
0: She ate a chip.
2: "I don't think I even want to know how he managed that,"
0: she mumbled.
2: "A couple of those junkyard dogs quit the band and hitchhiked to somewhere."
0: "Wow," I said. "That's a bummer." I felt bad for Mama. I know she thought the band tour was going to be her big break. Maybe if I win that contest, she and Tesla Jane Daly can sing the winning song as a duet and travel around the country. I'd go with them, writing songs every day in a motel room. They would have real junkyard dogs, professional musicians who didn't drink too much beer and who ate salads for lunch. Just then, Odell came rushing through the back door, red-faced, sweaty, and panting.
2: "Guess what?" he said, trying to catch his breath.
0: Me and Mrs. Randall both said, "What?"
2: "The truck parts finally came in. Now we just have to wait for that mechanic to start working on the truck, and we can finally leave."
0: I felt a twinge of something in my stomach that took me by surprise. I kept forgetting that Odell and Tucker Purley were only here for a little while. And then, to my horror, I felt like I was going to cry. "Don't cry, Idalee. Don't cry, Idalee." Thankfully, Charlie called through the front screen door and saved me from crying.
5: "It's us! We're in the kitchen," I called back.
0: Charlie came skipping in like a little kid, and Howard hurried in after her. Of course, Wishbone trotted behind, panting with his tongue hanging out. I motioned for them to join us at the table.
5: "Sure is quiet in the house," Charlie said.
2: "Everybody's gone."
0: Odell nodded toward Mrs. Randall. He looked at Charlie and Howard and winked twice. A signal that this was a good time for our plan. Charlie winked back and turned to Mrs. Randall.
5: "Idalee said you and Arthur got married at Pine Grove Baptist Church,
4: That must have been nice.
0: Mrs. Randall nibbled on her tomato sandwich and nodded.
4: Uh-oh. That wasn't supposed to happen. She was supposed to start talking about poor Arthur.
0: Howard piped up.
1: What about the birdhouses Arthur used to build?
0: Mrs. Randall nodded again.
1: Why, yes, she said. Birdhouses. Hundreds of them over the years. Big ones, little ones. Some painted like English cottages and some like churches.
0: She chuckled.
1: There was even one that was a police station. Oh, and a candy store. That was Melvina's favorite. Every friend, neighbor, and relative, shoot, even total strangers got one of those birdhouses. I remember one time.
4: Success? She was off in the world of Arthur, and if Charlie and Howard did their job, she would be there long enough for me and Odell to search her room. Odell jerked his head toward the stairs. I tossed the rest of my sandwich to Wishbone and tiptoed out of the kitchen behind Odell. We took off our shoes and hurried up the stairs in our bare feet. Next came the part I'd been dreading. We both stood silently in front of room 5. Odell turned the knob. Slowly. He tiptoed inside. Quietly. I followed. My stomach knotted up in sheer terror. Odell shut the door, and there we were. In Mrs. Randall's room. Chapter 26. Ba-boom. Ba-boom. Ba-boom. My heart beating fast and loud. Knock, knock, knock. My knees clapping together. Tremble, tremble, tremble. My hands shaking as I wiped my sweaty palms on my shorts. Mrs. Randall is very orderly. She's all the time tidying up the living room, taking plates with pound cake crumbs to the kitchen, gathering magazines and stacking them neatly on the coffee table, asking everybody whose shoes were those under the sofa, and complaining about paper plates and soda cans on the floor. So I knew her room would be orderly, too. It was. I glanced around. Floral bedspread. Bedside table with a small stack of books and a pair of glasses. 2 bookcases filled with books. After a closer look, I saw that they were kids' books. I recognized quite a few that I had read when I was in Mrs. Randall's class. How to Steal a Dog, Because of Winn-Dixie, The One and Only Ivan. Next to the bookcases was a dresser with a picture of Stanley and Chatty, squinting in the sun on a beach somewhere. In the corner of the room was a large recliner with a heating pad against the back of it. Odell poked me.
1: You check the floors, and I'll check the walls, he whispered.
0: I nodded and dropped to my knees, feeling along the floorboards in hopes of finding a loose one. I lifted a small rug by the bed and felt under it. Nothing. I laid on my stomach and felt under the bed. Nothing. Odell was working fast, feeling along the walls, knocking quietly, listening for a hollow sound. He checked behind a wall calendar with a picture of kittens in a basket. Looked behind a painting of a boy in a straw hat fishing in a creek. He lifted a framed embroidery of Little Bo Peep with 2 lambs.
1: Check the closet, Odell whispered to me.
0: Personally, I was ready to get the heck out of there, but I figured I should at least finish the job we had set out to do. I opened the closet door and was immediately overwhelmed with a sense of guilt about snooping around in Mrs. Randall's things. After all, she was a teacher. What if I saw her underwear? I'd have to hightail it out of there and never look back. Plus, I would never be able to look at Mrs. Randall again. I glanced up at the shelf above the hanging clothes and recognized almost everything up there. Gifts that Melvina had given her for birthdays and Christmas. Gifts that Mrs. Randall always said a polite thank you for, but later complained that they were a waste of money. Things like an electric coffee grinder, a vegetarian cookbook, a red satin box full of nail polish.
1: What do I need this stuff for?
0: Mrs. Randall would grumble. I dropped to my knees and began feeling the closet floor, 1 floorboard at a time. I think my heart literally stopped beating for a minute. A floorboard was loose. 2 floorboards were loose. I jumped up and motioned for Odell. Come here, quick.
4: quick, I whispered. When he came over, I jiggled the floorboards. His eyes grew wide and his mouth fell open. Holy cow, he whispered. He took a Swiss Army knife out of the pocket of his jeans. He opened the blade and pried each board up and laid it carefully aside. We both stared. Tucked inside the space beneath the boards was a mildewed canvas bag, tied shut with a leather shoestring. First Bank of Colby, printed in faded black letters. My head was spinning. My whole body felt frozen. My hands were shaking. But then I heard laughter from downstairs. Charlie's and Howard's laughter drifted up the stairs and reminded me that Mrs. Randall could come up here any minute. I grabbed that canvas bag, replaced the floorboards, and darted out of room 5. Odell stomped on the floor 3 times and followed me up the stairs, whispering, "Hurry! Hurry!"
6: All right, then. On that note, we're going to go ahead and put the bookmark back into our chapter book, or return to Dream by Barbara O'Connor when we return tomorrow, everybody. Well, this is Vicki, and I am so glad that you stopped by for a little while this afternoon. It's so nice when you stop by. Thank you so much. And you know what? I plan on being back here again tomorrow, and I hope you will as well. And as we head out the door, let me leave you with this thought. You must never stop believing that beautiful things can happen, even in times of chaos. Take care, friends.

0: This is Bird Note. When a northern saw-whet owl spreads its wings, many birds can see something our human eyes can't. The owl's flight feathers glow. It's invisible to humans without the help of an ultraviolet blacklight, which reveals a bright magenta color. Producing this otherworldly light is a trait called photoluminescence. While some bird feathers simply reflect UV light, photoluminescence involves special pigments or structures in the feathers that absorb UV and then release light of their own, often in a different color. Some cases of luminous feathers have an apparent purpose. For example, parakeets called butterigars have glowing feathers on their crowns and cheeks that may help them stand out to mates. Over 50 species of parrots, as well as some toucans, have similar gleaming ornaments. But for other birds, such as owls, we still don't have a good idea for the reason behind the glow. The luminous owl wings do have a specific use for biologists, though. Scientists realized that they could estimate an owl's age based on the pattern of luminescent color on the wings, which changes predictably as birds grow and replace their feathers. It's a practical application of a beautiful mystery. For Bird Note, I'm Ariana Rimmel. Bird Note is grateful to the many contributions of Dr. Gordon Oriens and for his ongoing support of the show.
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